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Any leftover listeners from Dinner with Miles, thank you so much for sticking around. We will touch base again in about an hour. This is Delano Smith. 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
1: So let me set the scene. It's 2 p.m. and 34 degrees. The Queensland...
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0: Same in house music. 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

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The one and only Delano Smith. Tomorrow, Saturday, June 6th, Cannons. Delano Smith, back to back with Rick Wilhite. The radio does not do these performances justice. You have to be there in the sound system on the dance floor. That's the proper way to listen to this. 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

an artist live from UTEC 2025. It's Aria, aka Dan Driscoll. You're going to hear some dance hall, down tempo, dub, drum and bass, jungle. It's all Aria's live sketches from UTEC 2025. What you're hearing is the Roland P6, the 1010 Music Black Box, the Korg Chaos Pad, and the Lickshot Dub Siren. Aria is live at MuTech 2026. Look ahead, first week of August in Montreal.

0: the correct vibe to finish off our show. 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That's up next on CJM 99.1 FM. 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
1: 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I play in the band Deadbeat Beat.
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4: 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Grab Hill. Grab the United States of America dollar bill. Get the United States of America dollar bill. Be still and know that I am here. We live in Trail and Blueberry Hill. Where the sun stood still. And on that Blueberry Mountain, and near Blue Mountain Peak, the sun rises again.

0: Oh, yeah. I love starting the show with Prince Buster. But this is an even better reason to start the show with him. Because Prince Buster's birthday is being celebrated this week. His birthday, May 24th. He was born May 24th, 1938. So he would have been celebrating his, 88th birthday this week? One of the greats. And we love Prince Buster big time on the Train to Skaville. And that's what you're listening to right now. I'm your host, Brian Tomczyk, and I'm here with lots of musical treasures from the 1960s and 70s. So let's listen to some more. I think I want to hear some more Prince Buster. What do you say? One more just for Prince Buster's birthday.
1: Come on, boy. Beat him there.
2: Hey, Cincinnati. People say you're good. And I think you're the best I ever met. But when I'm around, you're second best. Cincinnati.

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I'll raise you 300 more. Listen, kid. Them little towns like Manchester and the outskirts of town belong to you. But this here London town belongs to me. Hey, Cincinnati, people say you're good. I think you're the best I ever met. But when I'm around, you're second best. I'll raise you 300 more. Huh?

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People say you're good. And I think you're the best I ever met.

So I thought I'd take this opportunity, this little instrumental opportunity from Val Bennett, to take our first break of the evening. Val Bennett, thing called Collecting Coins. Maybe that's a Carl J.J. Johnson production. We had Lloyd Robinson before that with They Got to Move. Great one, around 1969, produced by Lloyd Charmers. An early one, Derek and Patsy with Drumbago and his orchestra doing Baby Please Don't Leave Me. Put that around 1961-62. Some Rude Boy sounds from Joe White, Rudy's All Around. And the ultimate Rude Boy open up our show. Our birthday celebrant, one of the birthday celebrants of the day, Prince Buster. When we had two from him at the top of the show, Cincinnati Kid and The Baddest. And he certainly is, was, will be for all time. You're on the train to Scottsdale. Got the gay lads queued up. Got Delroy Wilson coming up. He's on deck. Lots of great artists. Dennis Al Capone coming up. John Holt, your musical heroes, right here.

I was going to talk over that. I thought it was an instrumental. But it wasn't. It was Bob. It was a Bob Marley song in disguise. The Upsetters got credit. The writing credit went to Bob Marley and Lee Perry. And somebody named Lane. I don't know who that is. Maybe Chris Lane. Anyways, keep on skanking. Finishing out our set. There won't be a musical background in this break, I guess. So let's just tell you what we listen to so we can play more music. The silence is killing me. Delroy Wilson came before that with Living in the Footsteps of Another Man from a CD re-release on the 17 North Parade label, care of VP. The LP, the CD, is called The Cool Operator, and it's great. Anything by Delroy Wilson's going to be awesome. We heard some, I guess, something Brit reggae, some Lover's Style, Lover's Rock, Naturals with Falling in Love. We heard the Maytones with Sensuous Woman. We heard John Holt and Joya Landis doing I'll Be Lonely. Dennis Al Capone working with Junior Biles on Africa Stand. And the wonderful Gay Lads opening the setup with Tell the Children the Truth. Yeah, a nice Beverly's release. And great, we are approaching the last set on Train to Scoville. I like that kind of Lee Perry vibe we were in. So let's get back in it for a couple more songs. What do you think? Here's the Bluebells.

this barnyard. That's where it ends. You shall have no music ever again and again.

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One who could belch and say, belittle him, kill him. Prince Buster says, hello.

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If you should see Stinky, tell him Prince Buster says hello. And you know Stinky, brother, name was Purpin. We grew together. Tell him Prince Buster say hello.

Hey, man, I'm almost out of time, so I just want to say thank you for listening, and hope you enjoyed the Prince Buster today for his birthday. The Lee Perry Productions, the Enos McLeod in the middle there, Junior Delgado with Sons of Slaves, the Upsetters with Kiss Me Neck, the Bluebells with Come Along, and I'm Brian Tomczyk. I'm out of here. Join me next week on Train to Scottville.

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1: 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Heart of Love.
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courtesy of Gitamani Records, alongside Sinky Beats, a rhythm called Senegambia. Artists like Young Shanti on the rhythm and Ross Frazier, Delano on the rhythm, and of course Perfect Gitamani. Shout out to the Smiling Coast, Perfect Gitamani. And that's the way we do it, the Dancehall Reggae Show. 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

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Samore with a new LP release. It's called Revelation, one of the finest young singers in reggae today. 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Samore, a thing called Revelation. Let's hear one more show.

throwback sounds. Who remembers? Hill and Gully Ride. The Dancehall Reggae Show, your selector, DJ Joshua, in the mix. 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

courtesy of Music House. The rhythm is called Safety. Bad artists on bad rhythm. Terry Gonzi, The Outlaw, Frankie Sly, Jinja, Turbulence, Ja Riff, and Sizzla on the Safety rhythm. 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

0: King Isom on the Dancehall Reggae Show. Set of music of young, powerful roots entertainers. The message of the people, King Isom. We heard Black Hero with A Thing Called New Life. And Exca Levi gave us Easy Now. Started out the set of music with Case alongside Loud City. A Thing Called Shine from an upcoming LP release. And that's the way we do it in the Dancehall Reggae Show. Up next, Rhythm Juggling, A Thing Called Deregulator Rhythm, courtesy of Juneville Records.
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unwanted, Emmanuel Stain, Deregulator Rhythm, courtesy of Juneville Records. We heard from XL Black, Little Hero, Jigsy King, Ainoa, Sativa the Black One on Deregulator Rhythm. And that's the way we do it. 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We got time for a few more shots, so just keep your dial locked in to this station for more sounds like these.

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4: 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I'm your host, Garth. Today we've got a few individuals in conversation that we're happy to share with you. First off, we're going to be speaking with Jose Contreras, who's playing a pair of shows, one at the Lion's Head on Saturday night and the other one at Time Out of Mind Recording Co. on Sunday. We're also going to speak with Laura Benjamin, who's the publisher of a new magazine coming out in Windsor about arts and culture. Analog was released last Friday to much fanfare and great reviews. It's a beautiful magazine. You can pick up a copy at bars, restaurants, galleries around the city. And lastly, we're going to have a conversation with Mr. Joe Bowen, voice of the Maple Leafs, who is being awarded a doctorate from the University of Windsor for his illustrious career in broadcasting. So we get to speak with Mr. Bowen about all things CJAM, the early days at the University of Windsor Communication Program, and some of the highlights of his career as a broadcaster. First off, we're going to hear some music from By Divine Right and then have a chat with Jose.

0: We're here on the phone today with Jose Contreras from By Divine Right. He's going to be in town on June 6th and 7th. So he's playing a pair of shows. One of them is at the Lion's Head, we've been lucky to have him at before. And the next day he'll be playing at Time Out of Mind Recording Co. And that's at 6 p.m. and that's out in the county. So Jose, how are you doing today?
1: I'm doing great, thank you. I'm working on the new BDR record, and I've got a couple kids over here, so just did a bunch of groceries.
0: I can relate.
1: And a lot. They eat a lot.
0: They do that, eh? It's odd that.
1: My son's 20. He eats so much, like 4 huge meals a day.
0: Yeah, I've got one of those. I got an 18-year-old one, so I can definitely relate. And he works out constantly, so at least he's
1: same.
0: Fit.
1: Okay, so this is it. This is the same scene. Exactly the same.
0: Yeah, exactly.
1: And we've just been playing lots of shows recently, so it's just like a constant, like, get ready to go, and then come back in and get back to normal life. And then,
0: yep. Well, I mean, I love the fact that I just wanted to start off that you've spent so much time down here recently and probably over your career. But we just really appreciate anybody who sort of like is willing to tackle the 4-0-1 and get down here and play some shows. So we really appreciate that. Is there something that keeps you coming back?
1: You know, it feels like it took me a long time to figure it out. That if you just keep playing a place, I mean, this is very common wisdom to normal people, but I'm not normal. Trying.
0: Yeah.
1: Keep playing the same place, it builds into something. And for some reason, in the last, you know, I have played Winter a bunch.
0: Yeah.
1: But in the last, like, 5-6 years, it feels like we played it more regularly in the last maybe 3 years. And that it's turned into something pretty cool. And we have lots of friends in the community and, like, support from you guys. And that it's so worth it to come back, you know. And I played a solo show there a few months ago at the Fog Lounge.
0: Yep.
1: It was a really lovely show. I was touring with Vin from Caged Animals.
0: Yeah.
1: While we're back in the day, what used to happen is that between records, we would just stop playing.
0: Mm-hmm.
1: And then wonder, why aren't we playing? Or we'd be like, hey, that tour was really fun. Let's do it again. The year would go by, and we'd be like, we should do another tour. Another year would go by. You know, like, whereas now we're just, like, playing constantly. It's just worth it. It's worth it to go out east every year at least once, out west every year at least once, and around Ontario a couple times a year, regardless if we have a new record to promote, because it's got, like, a real energy to it. And playing live is a way of sort of remembering who you are, defining yourself in the moment, you know, where we don't have hits. You know, we're not locked into having to play
0: the same set.
1: Like, a lot of my friends, God bless them, they have to do like 3/4 of their set, you know what they're going to do.
0: Yeah.
1: But that's not our case. Like, people appreciate if we play a couple of old ones, but if we don't, nobody complains. It's like our new record's probably the one that's done the best, which is atypical for, you know, a band that's been around for 30 years.
0: Yeah, well, I personally feel like I love your whole catalog, but Automato really worked for me, and I was just like, it was great to see you guys having fun playing newer music. You know, and that's something that I think that you're really lucky. You have an audience that appreciates that you're still going different places with your creativity. And, I think that reflects in the crowd. Like, the last show I saw you at Lion's Head, it was like everybody had a great time.
1: Oh, thanks, man. It's true. I mean, I do feel like we are somehow very connected to a truth, you know?
0: Mm-hmm.
1: And I feel that way when I play. When I sing, that I'm, you know, like, connected to, like, a higher power. I know that sounds really pretentious, but everyone's connected to it, and I feel like somehow very lucky to have gotten there. And from sort of like a, you know, human place, like, probably my failures have really helped me, you know, have really defined my career, like, have, like, given me an opportunity to grow and change and explore in a way that I wouldn't have had if I maybe had more conventional success, you know. Certainly, like, becoming You know, I never imagined myself being a record producer or mixing records. And,
0: right.
1: And but for the last 20 years, that's what I've been doing. And that is a certain amount of reflection of like, of, you know, I wasn't like busy touring the world. That unexpected development in my career, you know, gave me a certain power over my art direction. Being able to art direct my work and then share it with other artists. And that's just given me sort of like power that I wouldn't have had if I'd just been a singer.
0: Right.
1: Because before I started producing records, definitely found myself in studios and not enjoying what I was working on, you know, being like, these engineers don't understand, they're good, but they don't really know what I'm trying to do. And so I, you know, like I'm saying, like my failure kind of helped my success. Helped me become a more successful artist in the art sense, not financially.
0: Yeah. Well, hey, and you know what? I think you speak to something I believe in, like the more tools in your toolbox, sort of the more fun you get to have, you get to go different places. I think about your catalog. When you start working on a record, do you think about what it's going to be like, hey, this is going to be more of like sort of a Baroque pop little polish thing, or we're going to get more experimental, or it's going to be like we're going to have an easy rocker? What's the process for you thinking about how you're going to pull it all together?
1: You know, I do think like that, you know, and I think that sometimes that's just a start point, an impetus, and it might develop into something or it might not. The last record felt very black and white, and it was, and it was very patient, and, you know, it's like songs that have like, you know, 13 repetitions at the intro, like it's very not flashy. It's very kind of mid-tempo-y.
0: Yep.
1: And then this one that we're working on now, we played so many sort of encouraging shows and felt like we turned into a really excellent, true rock and roll band. Not like rock, like, yeah, but like, you know, like, you know, like some kind of folk music, you know, that we all understand from things we've listened to. And so the one that we're working on now, I just thought like, I wanted to make it a little bit more condensed than the previous one, and maybe a little bit more like a live record. And we did track it live in a big studio, and there's less overdubs and there's more guitar playing. It's kind of a guitar record.
0: That's awesome.
1: And it's So, and now did we stick to it completely? Not 100%, because once you start the process, some songs end up being more studio-y than I expected.
0: Okay.
1: But they really work well, and then the other ones are like have no overdubs because I'm playing live guitar so you do your best to art direct something. And I assume that this one, I was telling everyone, this one's going to be more like truffles, like tasty little circles of music without a lot of stuff around it.
0: I love that description.
1: So we'll see how it all turns out.
0: I'm really looking forward to hearing it now. You recorded this out in Winnipeg. Am I wrong about that? Or
1: that's right. Yeah. I've been so lucky to work with Jimmy Kilpatrick a bunch of times over the years, formerly known as Chuck and Jimmy. And I mixed a record of his that he recorded at the studio in Winnipeg called No Fun Club.
0: Okay.
1: And the tracks just sounded incredible. Like, they were the best sounding tracks. And I've worked in big studios. I've mixed stuff from big studios, big engineers, et cetera. This just sounded so great and made it my job so easy to mix. People be like, this mix is amazing. Be like, honestly, like, it was just so well recorded. It just sounds like I did a good job, but it did it by itself. And I mentioned it to my band, never taking it seriously. And they pushed to make it happen.
0: Right.
1: I was like, I'm too busy. I'm not going to Winnipeg. Forget it.
0: Yeah.
1: But then slowly we organized it, and then we booked a tour around it, and we ended up in Winnipeg recording this big, beautiful studio called No Fun Club with an amazing engineer, Rob Hill. And we tracked it live all together in the one big room to tape.
0: Right.
1: And it's so interesting to find out that almost nobody had ever recorded the huge live room. Nobody had recorded all together in the live room together.
0: Really?
1: They all used the isolation booths with their amps and their this and that, drums all alone. And then also that people, not only do they not track records live, like, who doesn't love the Stooges and
0: right.
1: and Crazy Horse and, you know, the Beatles? Is that cheating? Like, we're talking about bands that make records sitting in the same room together.
0: I know.
1: And it's those ensemble performances that we all feel and love, right? And yet, it seems like 99% of people now make records to a click track,
0: yeah,
1: one at a time, isolated. So it was really... So anyways, we tracked it live there. The tape, all in the same room, lots of bleed.
0: Yeah.
1: Lots of improvising, lots of songs we don't know.
0: Yeah.
1: That we just kind of like improvised, did a pile of takes, moved on. Recorded 12 songs in 5 days.
0: That's incredible.
1: And then we got home from our tour. Life threw a lot of fucking shit at all of us. Mm. So it took a few months to get back to get to the tapes. And now I've six of the 12 are mixed.
0: Oh, that's great.
1: And I'm just finishing the last six.
0: Well, I hope everything is landing on its feet for you guys, but I'm also excited to hear this record the way you're describing it. I was fortunate to work with an audio mixer years ago who just kind of described it the way you did, where it's like, if it sounds good, just faders up, then you're doing it right.
1: Yes, that's right. And, you know, the joke that I made at the beginning of this record was, I want to make a Pixies record. I was never a big Pixies fan. Like, I love them, but yeah. Never listened to tons of it. But I was kind of making a bit of a Nirvana joke, right? Like,
0: yeah.
1: In the sense that, like, that's what they, when they made Nevermind, they're like, we want to make a Pixies record.
0: Yeah.
1: Right? And it's kind of arrogant. And in a way, like, it really does sound good. Like, this is probably the record I should have delivered 30 years ago when everyone was like, you're going to be famous. And I had all this management people and taking me out for dinner and everyone sort of like getting courted. And I just didn't know. This is probably the record I should have delivered 30 years ago.
0: Yeah, it could have been a whole different thing.
1: It kind of cracks me up that I finally made the record everyone wanted me to.
0: I mean, that's a sales pitch if ever I heard it. I think we're all excited to hear it now.
1: Yeah. I mean, it's kind of a big rock record, you know, like, I'm excited about it too. And it's like I said, it's largely improvised, and I think I'm just weird no matter what I try.
0: Yeah.
1: And I think it's kind of cute too, and it's got some interesting melodies. And so hey. still alive.
0: Yeah, still kicking, right?
1: Yeah.
0: Well, I mean, on top of that, not to put too much pressure on you, but I mean, outside of the new record for the band, you did a couple solo records a few years back, and like, is there any thoughts about another solo record?
1: Absolutely, yeah. If my life all lined up the way I wish it would, then I would have a solo record already recorded. I have lots of material for a new record. I really, really believe in it. And it's different than By Divine Right. Although maybe in the past I might have put like a quiet or weird song, mm-hmm. one or two on every record. I guess that's what now my solo records are. I'm trying to finish 2024 this year.
0: Okay.
1: If you know what I mean. I don't know if you got a list of stuff that you're trying to accomplish.
0: Yes, yeah, I could relate.
1: 2020 had a lot of family stuff go down, a lot of events. And so, like, I wasn't able to accomplish things. And since the pandemic and a lot of things, and 2024 was the year that I was like, yeah, I'm going to get it done this year. And a lot of hard things happened. But now I think I've got my feet on the ground. And so I'm going to try to get all that stuff done. And that includes another solo record. I really, really love the songs that I've got ready, written for that too. They really feel real and alive. And whenever I play them, people respond in a really positive way. I mean, I'm not like a famous guy. Which is such a great thing, because when people talk to me, they it's just sincere, right?
0: Mm-hmm.
1: So it's kind of a cool lucky scene for me, you know?
0: Yeah, no, I do. Now, you're going to be playing at the Time Out of Mind Recording Co. I don't know if you've played there before, but it's a lovely, lovely building. And
1: I do love it there, yes.
0: So are you going to do any recording there, or are you just going to play the gig and sort of leave
1: it? No, we're tracking. We're tracking the show. Yeah, it's going to get recorded. And we're playing, you know, a handful of new songs and a bunch of old ones. You know, for a while there, we were only playing Automato.
0: Mm-hmm.
1: And it was a really fun time. But at the same time, I'm in a funny place right now where I'm enjoying playing songs that are 30 years old.
0: That's great.
1: And it doesn't feel weird. And it just seems like, it's a little unpredictable. There's, you know, I think people got used to us not playing older songs.
0: Right.
1: So, I feel like a little bit like I slipped into a parallel universe, because there just seems to be a lot more people who really love a lot of my catalog that I just don't remember seeing them 10 years ago or in the same way.
0: Yeah.
1: Right.
0: Yeah.
1: Like, so when you see, like, hey, this is a really cool bunch of, like, women, men who know my catalog and they're interesting and they're cool people, I don't remember ever seeing them, and I'm playing some obscure song and they're freaking out because it's meaningful to them. And it's not meaningful to them because they got hammered to it in first year because it was on the radio. It's just meaningful because it connected.
0: Yeah.
1: And a lot of these people, I'm like, I don't remember meeting these people before.
0: Yeah.
1: Do you think I slipped into a parallel universe?
0: I mean, you know, you've got a catalog like you do, and it's going to resonate, I think. I noticed that you had recently released the debut cassette, was it not, from 89?
1: Yes. Yeah. No, that cassette from...

0: I also just feel like when we play now, I feel like the real deal a little bit, you know? Which means it can be inconsistent, but also sometimes it feels like that we're revealing something.
1: Like the spontaneity of the moment, or really just being in the moment.
0: Yeah, definitely. It feels real. We've had some really great shows. Like
1: I bet. East.
0: Really surprised, you know? I was like ready for the potential disaster, and it just ends up being very positive.
1: Well, I think the first time I've seen you about for two or three times down here in Windsor recently, and one of the shows at Fog, I think it was one of the last shows with Jordy, and it was I think the cops came. It was so good.
0: Really, I don't remember that.
1: I think
0: is that the time when the drag clown flashed their boobs at us?
1: I think so. Yeah,
0: that was. No one understands how traumatizing clown boobs can be.
1: Only in Windsor.
0: It's true. You know, I've actually had really special times at the Fog and in Windsor, and I got to admit that it has not slowed down. You know, I feel like I've got like close friends in Windsor, and that it keeps unfolding. Like I said, like my last show there in February, solo show, felt pretty magical. You know, still making lots of friends there for some reason, and a special town. You know?
1: Well,
0: No,
1: I was just gonna say, any like whatever mojo or magic that's going on for you, it's well deserved. Like I said, I've really been on a personal level. I'm enjoying the last few years of shows of you visiting down here, and I got to be honest, I ran out of questions here for you, buddy.
0: That's cool. I love it.
1: So By Divine Right, they're going to be playing at the Lion's Head on June 6th. And then the next night at 6 o'clock at Time Out of Mind Recording Co., they're going to be playing there as well. And they're going to be tracking that show as well. So hopefully we'll hear some of that music. There's going to be some new songs from the new record. Do you have any idea when that record's going to come out? Or is it just kind of just play it by ear?
0: I mean, because it's relatively indie, probably the moment it's mixed and mastered, we'll release it like 2 months later. You know, as soon as we're not going to wait for some kind of crazy campaign. The sooner the better. So I'm still deluded enough to think that it may come out like in November. And if not, it'll come out early next year. Next year we'll see quite a bit of activity actually.
1: That's awesome. And speaking to you, what you were saying before about like, you know, mixing on your own and sort of being sort of the captain of your own ship, it's like that's got to be satisfying too, that you're not sitting around waiting for a release schedule from some bigwig.
0: Right? Yeah, it's cool. I mean, I am very lucky. Like I said, like, I feel like all my failures have really put me in a really fortunate place.
1: Well, I think as listeners, we're all been the benefactors of that piece of magic that you've been able to carve out from a wonderful career, and we can't wait for more, man.
0: Oh, you're so sweet. Thank you so much.
1: Thanks for taking the time to talk to us.
0: Thanks so much for promoting the show. Can't wait to come down.
1: Ah, it's gonna be great.
0: Thanks so much. We'll see you on Friday, maybe.
1: Yeah.
0: Or Saturday.
1: Yeah, Saturday. That's my plan.
2: 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Je plongerai de 30 mètres.
3: Oui, chef.
2: Le prénom de ta mère.
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5: 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And there in the corner, I hadn't seen it before, was this jukebox. And he put in a coin. And he pressed three buttons.

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1: The boys are here. The girls are here. And the muscle men are here. Bikini chicks are the bait, and romance the reward. And if this isn't your idea of fun, then you're a rat thing.
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3: So before our chat with Jose there, we heard St. Leon's, and that's off of Automato. And we

I also heard Soul Explosion. We're going to play a couple more tracks here. We're going to play Chinchilla Deluxe, and then off of his solo release, we're going to play Past the Stars. And after that, we're going to have a chat with Laura Benjamin about Analog Press.

0: idea to him, he said, yeah, run with this, see what you can do. And so he's been a huge support in getting this thing put together, and I really appreciate that. And a number of other artists and folks that are in positions of running different galleries and things here locally.
1: Well, I think you definitely got it right. Just on a quick glance through here, it's like I see a lot of stuff that I've either attended or I've been very aware of lately. And I mean, obviously we're a community radio station, so like we feel a kinship to what you're doing. As I like to say, like real media is where it's at. I treat Instagram like a billboard. It's a necessary evil for us, but we're in a position is similar to you, where it's like we're almost teaching the kids what radio is again. We've got two programmers who wisely did like a TikTok about Spotify's whack, so we started our own radio show. But one thing they did that I loved is they actually started plastering flyers all over campus, and I was right. That's such a throwback, but it's like a necessary throwback.
0: It's how you get the word out, right?
1: People
0: want to find. There's something really fun about just sort of stumbling into these new ideas when you're out and about doing your daily life. And that's where a lot of people, I'm hoping, will find analog, is in cafes, is in local venues, when they just are out doing the things they want to do. And then here's this little publication that's talking about arts and artists in the community and pointing them towards other cool things that they can be spending time doing.
1: Yeah, and that's the thing. We've got such a rich scene. I mean, the joke I make frequently is like there's 200 cool people, but they're really, really cool.
0: So many cool people. There's so many cool things going on.
1: Yeah.
0: I was really surprised something like this didn't exist when I got here.
1: Mm-hmm.
0: So I just was really glad to find the right people that sort of helped point me in the direction to put it together.
1: Do you think that you're going to expand the scope a little bit, like to include Detroit, or do you feel like there's enough to just sustain itself?
0: Well, I think it's really important to think about the local community, right? I think Detroit's got its own thing going.
1: Right, yeah.
0: When I brought a prototype, an early prototype, to a couple of people, Lorraine Steele over at Show was one of those people that looked at it and said, oh, this looks a lot like Metro Times over in Detroit.
1: Right, yeah.
0: And I said, well, that's cool. I guess they've got their own thing going, but where's the one that's here, you know?
1: Which is a necessary part of any community, I think. Like, without having, your basic art sheet, for the community, it's like not having a radio station.
0: Yeah, well, right. Like, how are people going to find Windsor-based artists and artists from around this area without something that talks specifically about and to people interested in Windsor-based art?
1: Yeah. Well, the thing I love about it as well is we've obviously grown into this culture where people will sit in a bar, cafe on their phone, tablet, laptop, or whatever. Like, bringing back that romanticism of the 90s. Like, I'm a little bit of a throwback.
0: I'm with you.
1: Yeah. There is that thing of, like, sitting in a cafe and like the barista has their own mixtape playing, and sort of that digital disengagement is almost it's a positive thing, I think, for people's mental health. I think it's a positive thing for sort of ruminating a culture, or even having a signpost that we all share. So instead of just curating your own feed, you're sitting there and we're all reading analog, so we all can talk about the same things that are going on that we all know are happening.
0: Yeah.
1: It's just it's a point of reference for people as a community.
0: Well, I don't know about you, but it feels like it's time for something that feels a little bit more human.
1: Yes.
0: In our lives. There's so many ways to get exposed to algorithms and AI and other things out there.
1: Mm-hmm.
0: I hope it's refreshing for people to pick up something like this and go, oh, like humans actually worked on this.
1: Yes.
0: You know, this is the result of the work of a dozen people or more.
1: Right.
0: That contributed articles, they contributed photos, they contributed ideas to the publication to make this happen. So, you know, this is certainly, I was the one that put it all together, but it wouldn't have happened without all of these other people in the community here doing their part to bring it to fruition.
1: It's great that everybody got on board right away. I think it's
0: I've been really floored. It's been very humbling to see the response to analog. I was hoping that people would kind of stumble into it over the week. It's been out since Friday.
1: Yeah.
0: I was hoping people would stumble into it, over the weekend and maybe find it and maybe tell some people and there'd be sort of a slow buzz about it and whatever.
1: Mm-hmm.
0: I did not expect the kind of explosion that I've seen on social media and in other places where people are really like, they're like, where can I get my copy? Where can I find this? They're messaging me on Instagram. Instagram saying, is it at this place? Is it at this place? And I say, well, I'm just one person trying to run it around to all these different points as I kind of grow what this can be. So if there's somewhere you want it, please let me know, and I'll make sure that they have copies. If they're

0: willing to carry it.
1: We're willing to have a bunch of copies here all the time.
0: Fantastic, yeah.
1: So it's a great plug for us, too. It's like you can get your copy of Analog at CJAN down in the basement, B20, on campus here at the University of Windsor. We were talking off-air about how you put it together. And you were telling me that you put it together with CS5?
0: Adobe CS5, yeah.
1: Yeah, so it's like, you know, you're building it on a legacy system almost. Like,
0: yeah, well, sure. I mean, I certainly could go and get a subscription to Adobe CC, but I had a license from many years ago when I had licenses for Adobe CS2, 5, and 6 at various points.
1: Yeah.
0: And I had an old Intel Mac laying around, and I said, well, you know, rather than try to buy the new subscription for the newfangled thing, I don't need AI to put this together.
1: No.
0: I just want to build something that feels human and organic. And so, yeah, I used Adobe CS5.
1: A legacy machine. Yeah.
0: Put it together.
1: I love the whole vibe with that because there's numerous musicians that I'm fans of. Like, I think famously Fatboy Slim is one who I think he recorded Rockefeller Skank on an old Atari sampler.
0: Oh, really?
1: So he was just like, it works for me, and so I'm just going to stick with that. Or I think about, like, you know, the samplers that some hip-hop artists used in the 90s where, like, you know, they would stretch out the beats longer because they didn't have enough memory. And so, like, even looking at some digital platforms where it's like, there is, like, a sort of, I guess the Jack White say would be like, you know, put the organ like a foot further away so everything's a little bit harder, a little bit more organic. And so it's like, I feel like this has that vibe to it.
0: Yeah, thanks. I do think that there's things that we can adapt from old school techniques to what we're doing in modern media. There's no reason that those things all need to go away as new media steps up. We can find ways to adapt old style into the new.
1: I couldn't agree more. I mean, one of the things that I love about being at a radio station is finding this ecosystem that's outside of it all. And it's like, you know, like, yeah, like we still have those touchstones on social media, but...
0: Well, look, so many people that I've talked to, they still paint. They do linocut work.
1: Exactly.
0: You know, like, these old techniques, it doesn't matter. You're still making something. And it's human-made. And I think, you know, we touched on that too, which is the idea that, you know, rather than finding something that's computer created or created by some artificial intelligence, this is actual humans putting together these very interesting things that they're doing, things that they're passionate about, and hopefully that really comes through in some of the articles that are in the book.
1: I think it does, absolutely. Like, you know, and I think of some local artists, like some of my friends and stuff like that, who don't even have a computer. You know, it's like, and I'm very jealous, you know, like of them, because it feels like they sort of skipped over a whole thing that they don't need to worry about. But I can't wait to see sort of where this goes, what kind of stuff you guys cover. Like, I know you've got a few ideas of how to shift and change and sort of adapt as you grow this thing. And, you know, you've got an ally in CJAM. Whatever you need, we'll promote it for you, because I think it's about time that we have a spreadsheet here in Windsor again.
0: Well, thanks, Garth. You know, Austin and I have talked a little bit about ways that we can kind of partner some of our event calendar stuff and some promotion things to match up with what we're both doing. So I think there's a ton of opportunity to find some community around.
1: Yeah. Oh, media. Absolutely. Yeah. No, I think that's great. And it's this is only just the beginning, I guess.
0: I guess so. Yeah.
1: That's awesome.
0: Yeah.
1: So thanks so much for coming by today. And we look forward to more issues.
0: Sounds great. Thanks, Garth.
1: Yeah. We've been chatting with Laura Benjamin from Analog, and that's a new imprint in Windsor, all things arts and culture. Analog is available in bars, cafes, art spaces, galleries, bookshops across the city of Windsor. And pick up your copy today and enjoy the contents. So we're going to play some more music here. So we're going to start off with Cadence Weapon and Fall 2012 Couture.

0: We also heard from DGB, and the track was Crater, and that's off of the release Sap. We're going to hear some messages, and we'll be back with some more music. And following that, we're going to have a quick discussion with none other than Mr. Joe Bowen.
1: This is Voluntary in Nature, a.k.a. Kevin Howes, p.k.a. Cipriano, and you are listening to 99.1 FM, CJAM, coming live out of Windsor, Ontario.
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same but worse. Should you lie, sadly, you imagine in the center of your mind, you should preserve the mirror supreme.

0: also heard from Resort Enjoyer, and that's off the album AA Sedina Probe Mix 7. And after that, we heard from Western Block and Rise Up, You Tender Souls. And the other day, we had the distinct pleasure of speaking with Joe Bowen, voice of the Maple Leafs. That interview follows right now. Mr. Bowen, thank you so much for doing this.
1: Heavy on the mister.
0: Would you prefer if I called you Joe?
1: Well, no. After this week, it's going to be Doctor.
0: Oh, yeah, that's right. That's
1: yes,
0: right.
1: Yes, yes. My dad took 5 years to get through medical school and then had to intern in Middletown, New Jersey for about three more.
0: Yep.
1: And he's the real doctor, but I've caught him, apparently. I've caught him.
0: It's quite an honor to have that, and we are very proud to have you as a doctor at the University of Windsor. Can you tell me what the feelings are around that? It's a big accomplishment.
1: It's a wonderful award, and it's a wonderful recognition. I jokingly said that if I'd have known I was going to get all of this adulation, right, I would have retired more often. But
0: yep.
1: I went to the university. I loved my tenure there. Met some wonderful people. It was the stepping stone to a career in broadcasting with the communication arts program there and yep. Dr. Romano.
0: Yep.
1: But all I've ever done is just gone to hockey games. I mean, it's not like I invented a new serum for some disease or something of that nature. So I'm quite overwhelmed with it, and I'm still scratching my head as to why would they give it to somebody who literally just went and watched hockey games and had some fun with a bunch of people doing them over the last number of years.
0: You know, I can answer that for you, because I think what you've done for society at large is given us that entertainment and those calls, those memorable calls, which I think is important to all of us. You mentioned your tenure here. It's like, can you talk on those early days at CJAM? Can you talk about what it was like back when you started?
1: Well, we were working out of the basement of St. Dennis Hall, I believe.
0: Right.
1: Where the studio was. I don't know if it's moved much. I'm going to certainly stick my head in there, I think, on Wednesday when I get down there, or Tuesday
0: For
1: when
0: sure.
1: I get down there. But it, you know what? It gave everybody an opportunity to understand what was trying to be taught to us in the communication arts courses. And I was very fortunate to work at CKSO Radio and TV during one summer between semesters. And you realized when I went back there that the most important thing that was there was not so much what you were trying to do, but the clock. You had a certain amount of time mm-hmm. to get what you were working on done.
0: Yeah.
1: So deadlines became a fact of life, and it was a great teacher because at the radio station I got to do a lot of great things in as far as play-by-play was concerned.
0: Mm-hmm.
1: Dr. Thomas had that wonderful basketball team that we were very proud of, and it was very successful, and we did a lot of their games and traveled with them and went to the national championships with them. So I really kind of cut my teeth, not on hockey as much. I think I did a couple of hockey games, but not many.
0: Mm-hmm.
1: But it was basketball that I cut my teeth on. And then, you know, just working in the radio station and realizing, okay, you have a show to do or whatever, but by God, at 9 o'clock, it's starting, whether you're ready or not. So, you know, you had to learn to work with the clock and make sure that you had what you were going to do prepared and ready to go.
0: I get that. And just for the record, we are still in the basement. We're still down in B20.
1: Now that I'm a doctor,
0: yes.
1: I'll have a word with people down there. We're going to get that fixed.
0: No, I appreciate that. I appreciate that. And I love that you say, like, what you say about working with the clock. I mean, it's really, this is a deadline-driven game. I myself did a stint in broadcasting up in Toronto. And one thing that I always remembered was, you know, when you're talking about other businesses, it's like, well, maybe we'll get that to you by 5 o'clock. But
1: oh, yeah.
0: But yeah. With broadcasting, it's like you are, like you say, you are like the clock owns you, and you have to be there, and you have to be ready to go.
1: And when I moved to Nova Scotia, things were even slower. And it's, you know, if we can't get her done today, we'll do her next week.
0: Exactly.
1: Well, you don't have that luxury in broadcasting. You're on the air in 10 minutes, and it better be ready.
0: Exactly. Well, I mean, another honor that you had years ago, I know you got the Foster Hewitt Award with the Hockey Hall of Fame. That obviously is a huge honor. And one thing I would ask you, like, you know, Mr. Hewitt would set it up like, on my left-hand side, we have the Montreal Canadiens. On my right, we have the Toronto Maple Leafs. Did you find in your career, because you've done TV, you've done radio, does that affect how you call it? Do you call it differently?
1: Absolutely. I think any good play-by-play broadcaster needs to do radio.
0: Right.
1: Because you have to try and paint a visual picture. Mm-hmm. For the audience to see what's going on. Where is the puck? My son David is doing play-by-play for the Sudbury Wolves and finishing up his... Actually, I'm going to his graduation on Friday.
0: Amazing.
1: But I stress to him that it's more important to know which team has it than it is which player has it. And it also, it's important to know where in the hell it is, and as far as the rink is concerned, and your inflection changes depending on where the puck is. You can't be just going crazy because it's at center ice and nothing's happening. Yeah. But you have to kind of ebb and flow it, and almost like a song that you're singing. So any good play-by-play man, I think, has to understand that, go through radio, because when you get to TV, they simply ask you to do less.
0: Yeah.
1: People can see where it is. So you have time to, gain more thoughts, maybe add a little more information that isn't exactly there, but people can see where the play is and why it's developing and everything else.
0: Yeah.
1: And you're doing more identification. So it is very much different, but I think if you cut your teeth on radio, you'll find doing TV a lot easier.
0: Yeah. No, and that makes 100% sense to me. It's like, you know, like you say, painting that picture. I wonder too, like, if you had to really pick one out, is there an old barn or a building out there that really resonated with you? Obviously, the Grand Old Lady of Maple Leaf Gardens is a huge one, but like, you've been in so many of these barns. Is there one that stands out to you that most memorable?
1: Yeah, and it's not even close. It's the Chicago Stadium in the Madhouse on Madison.
0: Yep.
1: It was 20,000 people, zero private boxes.
0: Yep.
1: The noise level in there, it was the first to use an organ.
0: Yep.
1: And it was an enormous pipe organ that the pipes were in the rafters of the building. It was the first to use a goal horn, which was the horn off of Mr. Wirtz's private yacht.
0: Yeah. Oh, wow.
1: And the level of the noise and everything else would literally vibrate the broadcast booth that was suspended by tie rods down from the ceiling. I dearly miss it. They moved across the street to what was the United Center. And they mm-hmm. moved like 20,000 seats, but they added 200 private boxes, and the footprint of the United Center was four times that of the Chicago Stadium. But the Chicago Stadium was where I did my very first game, and I very quickly fell in love with it. And every time we went there, and I was thankful that we were in the Norris Division, because we had to play there and Detroit and Minnesota and St. Louis so often in the 80s that you really got a feel for it. And we were fortunate to do the very last game ever in the Chicago Stadium, both regular season and playoffs, which was kind of a neat to put on the resume.
0: Oh, no doubt. I just got shivers when you're talking about that. It's so great. I mean,
1: I love the old Olympia. I never did get to do a game in the old Olympia, but when we were attending university, we stumbled across the border on a number of occasions and went to the old Olympia to see games, and it was a great old barn too, but I never got to broadcast in it.
0: Oh, that's a shame. Well, I mean, you talk about Detroit. I mean, I would be remiss if I didn't bring up 93. That series against Detroit, you know, can you talk about, like, just being a part of something that's as iconic as that run that the Leafs had that year?
1: Well, the 80s, and when I started in 82, we really didn't have a chance because ownership under Harold Ballard was not going to play the trump cards that he had, which was finances and various other things,
0: right,
1: to improve the team, to give it a chance.
0: Right.
1: But the 92-93 season, Cliff Fletcher had arrived the year before. Pat Burns had been hired. Cliff had pulled the trigger on maybe the biggest trade ever in the National Hockey League, 12 players exchanging jerseys.
0: Yep.
1: And that team just took off. And the series in Detroit was sort of the coming out party. It was, okay, we're here. We're going to try to win. Ownership is going to give us all of the tools that we require to try and win.
0: Mm-hmm.
1: All we need is some good fortune. And Nicky Borishevsky's goal was sort of the watermark, I guess, of that. And from that point on, I don't think any Leaf fan could ever say that they weren't trying.
0: Right.
1: They didn't. They haven't done it. They haven't been able to secure a Stanley Cup, but it hasn't been for the lack of money, hasn't been for the lack of resources, hasn't been for the lack of trying to acquire players. It's been a situation of that, you know, sometimes you just need some really good luck. And now we've got a new manager, and the first thing out of his mouth is, oh, you got the first pick overall. So if he's really lucky,
0: right,
1: I'd rather have somebody really lucky in that chair than someone who's not.
0: Exactly. Yeah, no, I hear you 100%. I mean, I think back to one of my personal favorite teams was the Pat Quinn, Ken Dryden Maple Leafs with Curtis Joseph and Matt Sundin and Alexander McGillney. But I'm going to take you back just a little bit. And I don't know if you remember, there was a player, our former station manager, Vern Smith from the station, his brother, Brad Smith, Motor City Smitty, you may know.
1: Motor City, yes.
0: So
1: the human tornado.
0: I love that. No,
1: that's what we called him in Sudbury when he was riding the bus with me in Sudbury.
0: Oh, so you played with him?
1: No. Oh God, I wish I had. No, I was broadcasting the Wolves games when the human tornado was parading up and down the wing for the Sudbury Wolves. And one of the things that Brad did, they had the "So You Think You're Tough" competition of fighters in New York. I think the New York Times started this. And wouldn't you know, Smitty signed up for it. Now, I'm not sure if he went through with it,
0: right,
1: but I don't think he ever won it.
0: No. Okay. Well, I know that he had a little bit of success. I think he won. I think he actually won with the Avs, if I'm not mistaken.
1: Yep.
0: I think as Vern's want to tell me that he figured out the left wing lock.
1: Did he? Okay.
0: That's his claim to fame. Well, I mean, among many others.
1: I thought that was Jacques Lapierre or Jacques Lemaire.
0: Yeah.
1: We'll hang it on Smitty.
0: Yeah, there we go. We'll give him the benefit of the doubt there. Now, I mean, through the years that you mentioned calling games for the Wolves, I mean, there's so many situations you found yourself in. And we talked about 93, obviously, Nick Borishevsky, that whole experience. The battles of Ontario, the playing against the Islanders with, you may remember a young man named Steve Webb, who made a name for himself beating up the Maple Leafs. Is there any...
1: Only on Long Island. He was nowhere to be found when they came to Toronto, but okay.
0: This is true. I mean, what would you say is one of the more memorable calls of your career? I mean, it's I know it's tough to pick one because it's such an illustrious career.
1: Nicky's goal is right there. I think the Bless You Boys call when they were all beaten up, and Alan McCauley and Gary Roberts were leading the charge against the Senators, and even Alex McGillney was throwing himself in front of shots to block shots that won game six and sent it to Toronto for game seven. I think that's probably one. And I think the game that Austin Matthews had in his inaugural go-round in the National Hockey League with four goals that I think was very, very special as well, especially after the game, since we weren't allowed on the charter because of Lou Lamoriello at the time, we had to go back to the hotel, and we met Austin's parents.
0: Right.
1: And we got the call sent down on the phone, and we played it at the bar, and we had all of us in tears and and saluting and having a wonderful time over it. So I think those are probably the three that I will put up on the mast as far as things that I remember at the top.
0: That's amazing. No, I love it. And I'm going to add one for you. I'm going to say Matt Sundin's 500 goal is probably one of my favorite calls.
1: That was fun. It was a huge goal. It was an important goal, and it was a big milestone goal for him too.
0: Yeah, absolutely. And one of my favorite players of all time. And I want to thank you so much for taking the time to talk to us. And I, like I said before at the beginning of the call, we are so grateful to have you as part of our history. We're so glad that your picture's hanging in our lobby, and we're so glad that you stood up for college radio, and we really appreciate everything you've done for CGEM, and the biggest congratulations on this accomplishment. You know, I'm sure the games were what were important to you more than anything else, because having spent enough time on the radio myself, I know coming into work every day is and getting to sit in front of a microphone and talk about things I love is the best thing.
1: Sure is. And you better come and get me and show me how I get to the station again. I probably forgot.
0: You know what? It's probably in the exact same spot.
1: Oh, perfect. Okay.
0: No,
1: be able to find it.
0: I'll be on campus, and I'll do my best to come and find you. And
1: Please do. And
0: you know what? Best of luck to your son David and his broadcasting career. I'm going to close it out and say give my best to Sean. I spent a bit of time.
1: I will for sure. Yep. And, all four boys, I'm very proud of. I think never mind being a doctor or anything like that. My legacy is these four young men that I'm so very proud of.
0: I couldn't agree more, having two boys myself. So thank you so much for taking the time to talk to us here at CGEM today, and congratulations.
1: Thank you again.
2: 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Y'all have a great weekend, and enjoy art in the park. 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
1: So let me set the scene. It's 2 in the afternoon at 34 degrees.
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Hello, listeners. Welcome back to the 22nd episode, which, when I say that out loud, makes it feel like it's been a really long time. But anyways, let's get on with it. I just released on my Instagram, if you follow it, it's You Love Lucy FM. I am collaborating with Napoleon from Toronto because they are coming here to play a show at Meteor. So you can get excited about that because the announcement is a giveaway for 2 free tickets for you and a friend of your choosing. And that is going to be on June 20th. The show is Saturday, June 20th. So it's coming up. And all you need to do to enter in this giveaway is you can follow You Love Lucy FM as well as Napoleon Toronto, which you can find both on Instagram. Follow both of us and you find the post. It'll be very easy to find. It's black and white and it says Napoleon giveaway on it. And then you just comment down below and you tag the friend that you want to bring. And we hope to see you there. Back to the show. So today, or tonight, I guess I should say, is going to be a very heavy pop punk evening, like strictly just pop punk category, like early 2000s. When you close your eyes and you think of pop punk, this is pop punk. You know what I mean? We're going to have a lot of Yellow Card, Taking Back Sunday, The Used, Mayday Parade, really like old Fall Out Boy, Good Charlotte, like we're getting into it, okay? So I thought a good way to kick off the evening would be with some Punk Goes, if you're familiar. Usually it's Punk Goes Pop, but we are dabbling into Punk Goes 90s as well as Punk Goes Classic Rock. We're going to start with Cartel and their cover of Wonderwall, and then we're going to do Amber Lynn with their cover of Enjoy the Silence. And then The Main with their cover of Pour Some Sugar on Me. So I hope that you enjoy as per usual, and I will talk soon.

Hello, listeners. I don't know if I'm the only one, but whenever I listen to that song, I think the only lyrics that I actually register into my brain is pour some sugar on me. And that's it for pretty much the entirety of like 4 minutes that the song plays. It's all I can hear, and it's all that penetrates my brain. I don't know why. Like any version of it, it's all I hear, and I just think that it's kind of funny, but. Coming up next, we have Mayday Parade with When You See My Friends, and then we have Taking Back Sunday with Call Me in the Morning, and Seaway with Curse Me Out. Mayday Parade performed with All Time Low sometime late last year in the fall. And that was the first time that I ever crowd surfed. It wasn't to any Mayday Parade song, but it was All Time Low. It was Dear Maria, Count Me In, which I feel like is a very iconic first song to ever crowd surf to, because it's like, it is one of the pinnacles, I think, of pop punk culture, if I do say so myself. But yeah, I don't know. When I listen to Mayday Parade or All Time Low, that one experience is kind of, it brings me back to that a little bit, and the night in itself, it was a good time. And I hope that the rest of these songs also bring you back to good times. So, it's coming up next.

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Hello, listeners. The intro to the next song really just, it just sounds so gosh darn good to me. And that's going to be Way Away by Yellow Card. And then after that is We the Kings with Skyway Avenue. And then more Yellow Card with Only One. And then Simple Plan with The End. If you can't tell, over the last couple weeks, I've been on a bit of a Yellow Card kick. I don't know, this album is just, like, scratching in, like, a summery itch in my brain. And it's been really fun. And I hope that you think so, too. Enjoy.

Okie dokie. Coming up next, we have We the Kings again with Check Yes Juliet. And then we have Story of the Year with Anthem of Our Dying Day. And then Newfound Glory with King of Wishful Thinking. It's coming up next.

You just listen. Celebrating by Sheila Devine. Now you're gonna hear another great track called Crater. This is

by the artist DBG from the album SAP. DBG is a Toronto-based musician who works blend introspective songwriting with atmospheric production. Their 2024 album SAP showcased moody melodic tracks that fuse indie electronic and R&B. Influences emphasize intimate vocal textures, synthesized and lyrics about personal growth and vulnerability. After that, we have another track called Summer Rain. This is by the artist L'Oristage. The album Pilgrimare, L'Oristage is a Canadian singer, songwriter and producer for Victoria, British Columbia, known for her blending alternative country, folk rock, and this is active since the late 1980s. He moved from punk beginner into literally emotionally direct songwriting that often addresses addiction, recovery, travel, and everyday life. Stages has released a string of albums including Dear Love, Radiant Land, Love Versus, Strange Path, Me and the Mountain, and This of the Weekends, touring North America and Europe, and supported of collaborating with artists Susas, Steve Early, Josh Ritter, Buffy St. Mary, The Pixies, and Modest Mouse. He also produced records for other artists and runs a recording studio. His work is known for honest storytelling, melodic hooks, and mix of contemporary ballads and raucous rockers. So, let's take a look at this awesome track, starting with Cracker by DBG.

You just listen to my rain by your stage. Let's continue on with another great hit. This is the local Jody Gentleman from the album Still Here. Jody Gentleman is a Canadian musician based in Vancouver, British Columbia. She is known for her unique blend of musical style, including showcase, pop rock, and indie folk. Her song is characterized by ethereal elements, haunting vocals, and moody composition. You are going to hear another great track called Super Cute Puppy in my iPad conclusion from the album Morris Brothers Ladies. This is an electronic artist concussion residence in Windsor, Canada, that tracks are abstract, electronic, rich with acid jacks, techno, and chopped percussion. Currently utilized Turnanus drum machines, synthesizer, DATs, and iOS application to produce tracks. So let's enjoy this awesome track like we have for this summer in June 6 at 2:30 p.m. So I hope you have a great summertime and you're enjoying this with your family. Stay tuned.

0: The boys are here. The girls are here. And the muscle men are here. Bikini chicks are the bait, and romance the reward. And if this isn't your idea of fun, then you're a rat fink.
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0: You just listen at a soundtrack called "If We Must" by the artist Twin Arrows from the album Let Times Go. Twin Arrows is an instrumental jazz funk band from Windsor, Ontario, formed by songwriter guitarist Mike Harris, with drummer producer Darren Pace and Taylor Unix drums. Their song features shimmery guitar stunts, catchy rhymes, and full power scrubs. The song starts. We continue with The Sun Star by the artist Pijus from the album Starlight. Pijus is an electronic experimental music artist based in Berlin, known for blending ambient texture, IDM influences, beats, and cinematic sound design. Their work emphasizes detailed micro production, layer designs, glitchy percussive elements, and spacious reverb that create immersive introspective tracks, sweetest but late night listener and small club sets. Release singles, EPs, or album tracks offer an alternative between sparse, minimalist passengers and dense rhythmically integrated section. Vocals, when present, are typically treated as another textural element rather than a conventional lead. The performance focuses on mood and sonic details, using hardware and lead processing to reshape tracks in real time. So, let's listen to this asshole track called Star by Pijus.
1: This one's for you, Alton.

You just heard a Star by Pius. Coming up next, we are celebrating a true legend. This is a reggae and dancehall from Kingston, Jamaica. Sister Nancy dropped her icon track, Bam Bam, in 1982, becoming the first female dancehall DJ to hit it, being built on legendary steel rinding. This track has been sampled by countless artists, from Kanye West, for example, to Lauryn Hill, and this is still a global anthem to date. Stay tuned, because here's Sister Nancy with Bam Bam. Remember, you are listening to Cultura Beats 99.1 FM.

Yo just listen tenderly secret by Jola Panic. Jola Panic was released in 2021, and the track used under 4 minutes long, blends catchy melodies with introspective lyrics by Paula Franken, was composed by Noah Poison, The Bates, and Neil Herring. This is a fresh pop track from the Paris-based artist. Up next is gonna be No Me Queda Más. This is a classic song by Jasmine Westlake. So stay tuned for more, and we have a little bit more music to date. You are listening into Cultura Beats, and stay here.

jazz bolero by SOS Havana. This is a classic from Havana, Cuba. Stay tuned for the next episode of Cultura Beats. Remember, we are here 2 to 3 p.m. every Saturday. I'm Lily, and this was Cultura Beats.

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Nice. I say a special good evening to Winslow. Detroit, good evening to you. It's a rainy Saturday, but you know how we do. The trees, the earth needs to get water, as you know. Music by the man Eddie Grant, coming out of Guyana. A legend, a veteran. Neighbor, neighbor.

As you can tell, I'm just feeling in that classic mood today. Maybe because of the rain, I don't know. But I'm just feeling classical. It's all about classic soca music right here on CGM 99.1 FM. You don't know, it's your boy Tony Fraser on the inside. Each and every Saturday, we bring it to you. Music of the Caribbean.

0: 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Be somebody, tell somebody. The Lord Kitchener himself. This one is called Audrey. In other words, Sugar Boom Boom.
1: Audrey, you are moving
0: now. Lots of sugar up in here today, I could tell.

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2: I couldn't just cut that one out just, so I have to bring it back. So I hope you enjoy the second encore version of this song by Lord Kitchener himself.

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Somebody say play it again. Sure, that's what we're here for. As the summer soon approach, a lot of activities going down the pipeline for this summer. Two jerk fests happening in the city, one uptown, one downtown. Castle of Nations, of course.

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I tell you what, especially, you know, just feeling classical today, you know. We have a special guest in the studio, Mr. Jesse Ryan, I guess.

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Yeah, see, listen, it's not that I don't know what I'm saying, though. She has so much things going on that I can't call them out. She all over the place, I tell you. You know what I'm saying? Just now she could be the mayor of Windsor.

and I got a call from my dad. My dad didn't call me at 3 a.m. So from the time I saw that call, I was like, oh. He's like, you know, when you get home, give me a call. So my granddad actually passed away that day. And so, yeah, I was always wanting to do something with him, and, you know, obviously that wasn't going to happen at that time. So I sat down and wrote this proposal for a tribute project to him, where I would take 7 of his songs and rearrange them and produce them. I had no way of, I didn't have a plan really to how I was going to do it. I just wrote the proposal, and I got the opportunity a year later to produce this concert for Black History Month 2023. And the process of doing that concert made me realize that there is a huge gap in the way that Calypso history has been recorded and documented, because there's so much about my grandfather I just didn't know, and I was uncovering, and I'll tell you a little bit about that a little bit later. But yeah, so I launched this concert, and that was the catalyst for me to do to create my organization, which is called Kaiso Street Society. We basically do three things. We're researching Calypso history, we're documenting it, and not just academic

0: research, but like public facing things like films that actually affect culture and start conversations. Because I'm doing my master's right now in ethnomusicology, and that's like, you know, I'm learning the ethics behind the thing at York University.
1: Oh, so okay. So I guess Paulina could probably advise you. We also do an archives.
0: Yep.
1: Right. So that information there.
0: Yes.
1: That is very important.
2: We will be cross examining.
1: See, I tell you, she all over the place. So that's. I think I missed something.
0: Yeah.
1: Again, just remind the audience.
0: Yeah.
1: How did what inspired you to do this again?
0: Well. Yeah, the Mighty Bomber is my granddad.
1: Oh,
0: right.
1: Did you say that earlier?
0: I'm not sure if I did, but maybe I didn't make that especially clear.
2: I don't think it was clear.
1: Right.
0: So the Mighty Bomber is my grandfather. Right. So I always wanted to do something with him. You know, like I grew up being introduced as, hey, that's Mighty Bomber grandson, right?
1: Yeah.
0: I don't really understand his legacy and how important he was.
1: But now you know.
0: Now I know. So The film itself is an offshoot of the project that started 3 years ago. So I decided, okay, I'm gonna record these songs that I rearranged,
1: right.
0: And we recorded them last year May at the Revolution Studios in Toronto.
1: Right.
0: And the intention was always to do a documentary as well, right? And it was just gonna be too expensive to do the documentary. And then once we recorded the music, I'm like, there's no way I'm releasing this album without doing a documentary. Mm-hmm. Like, there's too much history. There's more about him as a person that I want to share. So we decided to make a film. It was supposed to be 20 minutes. It ended up being 28 minutes. So, yeah. So I'm here today to premiere that film as a collaboration with the Caribbean Center here in Windsor and the Black Scholars at the University of Windsor.
2: Yes, the Black Scholars Institute.
0: Yep, there we go.
2: Yeah. All right, Tony, I could take over?
1: Yes.
2: Okay, because we just jump right into
0: the
2: whole film, but I wanted to have the people introduce yourself and tell us about Justin Ryan.
0: For sure. Yeah, so I'm a musician primarily, a jazz musician. I grew up in Trinidad and Tobago, and I moved to Toronto about 13 years ago. Mm-hmm. Before that, I was studying in the States a bit, and I grew up around music. I grew up in Belmont, Trinidad. I grew up around culture. Grew up, a 50-minute walk to the Savannah. So it's like I was around all of that rich culture and steel pan and all of that. And of course, my granddad being Mighty Bomber. Like, I grew up hearing him sing in his family home. All my aunts and uncles sang and played instruments and different things. So, but I also grew up in the church. So my parents kind of sheltered me from certain parts of our culture. And then eventually, when I went to high school, my music teacher was Michelle Huggins Watts, who was the arranger for, Valley Harp Steel Orchestra, first woman to win a Panorama title as an arranger. So she really introduced us to a lot of music, and I fell in love with jazz in my late teens, and I released a couple records, and my first record, actually my debut record called Bridges in 2020, was nominated for Juno.
2: Wow.
0: So yeah, I'm just kind of straddling traditions, you know, my own upbringing, folk music, calypso, and other Afro-Caribbean traditions, and the music that I fell in love with my teens, you know, jazz. Oh,
2: you see, I only bring you celebrities, you know. I only bring you big names, Tony. All right. Oh, awesome. Well, for those of us who are not familiar or may not be familiar with your grandfather's story before tonight, but if you'd like to become familiar, you should come to the Caribbean Center tonight at 6 p.m. to watch the documentary. Can you share a little bit about who the Mighty Bomber was to you personally before you began making this film?
0: I'll give you a story, an anecdote that would kind of help you understand who he was as a person. Mm-hmm. So my grandfather had a black book, and in that book was the names of every family member and their birthdays. Mm-hmm. And he would call, like, religiously. If nobody called me on my birthday, I knew I would get a call from my grandfather on my birthday. I would actually look forward to that. So that was the kind of person he was. He was very much a family man. Mm-hmm. I think it was either 1962 or 1965, somewhere around there. There was like this poll like a community poll, and he won Father of the Year.
2: Wow.
0: It was posted in one of the newspapers. So he was very much a family man. There was one title he won in the Savannah one year. He sang, and he would sing in the tents and leave and come straight back home. And that day when he won, he was sitting at home watching himself be declared the winner in the Savannah.
2: Wow.
0: So he had to call his driver and then drive back down to Savannah to collect his award. So imagine. Those kind of stories kind of give you a picture of who he was as a person. He was very much dedicated to Calypso.
2: Mm-hmm.
0: I was reminded when we did the launch on Wednesday that there's a period in his life, about 8 years, he did not sing Calypsos. He did not go to the tents. He did not compete in any competitions because he, you know, he said he found the Lord and he was very much dedicated to his mm-hmm. Christian faith. And he lived the rest of his life pretty much like that as well. But mm-hmm. he did return to the tents, right? So he was very much a man of faith, a family man, dedicated to Calypso. And he was a mentor to many, many Calypsonians, mm-hmm. many big names as well.
2: Yeah, for sure, for yeah. sure. Well, let me ask you, as both a filmmaker and yeah. a family member in mm-hmm. this case, what was it like for you to kind of uncover these pieces of your grandfather's history and legacy? You said you, there's lots you didn't know, and
0: yeah.
2: you got to dive in here. So what was that like for you?
0: Well, I'll tell you two things that I found out about my granddad that I didn't know before. The first thing is that when I remember calling my uncle, mm-hmm. Clifton, who goes by the sobriquet, the Young Bomber. He sings Calypso as well. I was like, uncle, like, what songs should I include on this project? And he started calling names, and he called the name of a song, a Calypso called Expo 67. I'm like, Expo 67, like, what is that about? He's like, yeah, just go on YouTube, search it, and listen to the song. Mm-hmm. Expo 67 is the incredible watershed moment in Canada that happened in, yes. in Montreal in 1967, mm-hmm. Where Canada was celebrating its centennial. And my granddad was commissioned to write a Calypso as part of the Trinidadian cohort mm-hmm. to come to this to the World Fair, right? Expo is still regarded as like the template for World Fair. It was the first big one like that in the world. So Canada was declaring itself a multicultural nation, and you know, Trinidad and Jamaica had just got independence, so there was this like new influx of Caribbean, you know,
2: like
0: immigrants. Yeah, new wave, yeah. another wave of Caribbean immigrants. Mm-hmm. So it was an important moment for Canada and for Trinidad as well, you know, so.
2: Nice, yeah. nice. And so you talked a little bit how you came to do the documentary, but
0: yeah.
2: One of the questions that, so when we look at stories and what we want to bring out, because I have plenty projects on the back burner, but why did you feel it is important to tell this story right yeah. now in this moment?
0: If you told me I would be doing this 5 years ago, mm-hmm. I would say no way. Right. I mean, obviously, I love Calypso and I love Calypso jazz. And I had the opportunity when I was growing up in Trinidad to hear the, you know, the Clive Zanders and the pioneers of Kaiso jazz and yes. the Michael Auchitongs and all of those guys. But when my granddad passed away, it kind of shifted something in me. I mean, the same thing happened to me personally when my mom passed away, like in 2017. So I think loss is both a blessing and a curse, mm-hmm. right? You feel the loss, but it definitely stirred up a fire in me to like preserve his legacy and to look at how that legacy inspires my own trajectory. So I think that was one thing. The other thing too is that Calypso history is being lost every single day.
2: Yes.
0: Right? So there's a response. I feel a responsibility to collect those stories. I mean, there's only so much I can do and my organization can do. But to answer your question, there is an urgency that I feel to do it now, while we still have, you know, some folks with us. As a matter of fact, when I launched this project 3 years ago and I started talking to people, I was realizing that a lot of the big names in terms of researchers and legacy holders, a lot of them passed away just within the last 5 to 10 years, mm-hmm. right? So yeah, just the urgency of feeling the need to preserve Calypso history. And I have you know, I have two kids, two young kids, and I'm also kind of in that season of re-examining what legacy means, you know, for me as well.
2: Yeah, and I think that's important. And I, you know, I feel the exact same way when I was working on my play with Natasha, as you mm-hmm. know. It's called How Jab Jab Saved the Pretty Mass, and a lot of that was about preserving traditional mass history. Coming out of Trinidad, and we went to Trinidad to research people, and yeah. they're saying, you know, this midnight robber, this yeah. person who plays this,
0: yeah.
2: like the traditions are being lost, and yeah. that's why I felt also the yeah. same thing, the same kind of urgency. And then yeah. when I lost my dad again, the preservation, yes. and it pulls you back into your culture a
0: yes.
2: little bit. Like,
0: yes, yes,
2: I started
0: yes.
2: traveling to Trinidad and Tobago a lot after
0: yeah.
2: that.
0: Yeah, yeah. I want to jump in here too mm-hmm. because I think I can hear some people respond to that and say, well, culture must move on, you know, mm-hmm. and things must develop and so on. And my response to that is, yes, culture must of move course. On. However, we're not just talking about an art form or a stylistic choice of, for example, Jab Jab or Pretty Mass
2: yeah.
0: or Calypso versus Soca yeah. or whatever. What we're looking at, when you study Trinidadian history, Trinidadian culture, mass culture, Calypso culture, you understand, like, the history of Trinidad and, by extension, the Caribbean is written into the Calypso
2: yes.
0: history, right?
2: Yes.
0: So it's not just, for me, example, like a personal family history. There's a collective history that's being explored and documented in the music. That's why it's worth preserving.
2: Correct.
0: Right.
2: Because it is essentially almost like you're preserving books or something.
0: Yes.
2: Whatever is telling the story. And, yes. you know, as you know, for those of us who don't know, but those of us who do know, Calypso history, Soca history, mass, all that comes out of resistance mm-hmm. and rebellion. And we're talking about, you know, preserving the history of our continued fight to
0: yes.
2: our own selves, our own autonomy,
0: yes.
2: our own, you know, culture and the ability to come out of things like enslavement or and things of that nature. And Trinidad carries such a very unique, diverse history.
0: Mm-hmm, mm-hmm,
2: and so you have to preserve these kinds of things. And I love the little collaborations and these little connections we could make.
0: Yeah, yeah.
2: Because
0: yeah.
2: when you preserve Calypso and Trinidad history, it prompts you to even preserve other histories of Caribbeanness and bring it together, because
0: yeah.
2: then all of we, you know, all of we is one.
0: Yeah.
2: One Caribbean and multiple islands, but comes from the same place.
0: And I would add to that, for me as a jazz musician, there is deep connections between Calypso and jazz
2: yes.
0: Art form, like if you want to say that, or Calypso on jazz history. And there is a heritage of excellence that the old Calypsonians mm-hmm. carried and built, and the excellent arranging in Calypso. That's kind of the focus of my master's program right now, and my major research project, I should say. And I think it's important for younger musicians to dig into that history, because we're slowly moving away from the content of the music, and the music is very surface right now. Like, I love a good soca, you know, if the beat is right, you know, like I love that stuff too, don't get me wrong. But there is potent, there's potency in the old music that keeps on giving, and we need to dig into those histories too.
2: You know, I agree with you, because just even listening to more modern soca recently, mm-hmm. what I think Calypso has, I think Calypso, the sound in Calypso is very strong, and the storytelling is very
0: yes.
2: strong. Whereas I think more modern day soca, even I find myself more fascinated with the production. So
0: yes.
2: I'm finding rhythms.
0: I'm more
2: fascinated with the producers.
0: Yeah.
2: Than the artist necessarily, except mm-hmm. for Kes. I'm sorry, I love you, Kes. because I feel like sometimes the content is the same.
0: Yeah.
2: Because it is made for what has been a mass commercialization
0: of
2: Carnival.
0: For sure.
2: Right? And so that is what I think the richness is in Calypso,
0: mm-hmm.
2: that it is actually not made for a commercialized space. It is made as a preservative, like a mm-hmm. keeper of mm-hmm. things. And stories and things. And so it just, you can't beat that kind of richness, because
0: yeah.
2: it's not competing with a commercialization. It's there to tell the real thing.
0: Yeah.
2: And I love to see, like, when Trinidad Carnival, which I hope to attend shortly, comes, my favorite things are watching X-Tempo. And
0: yeah.
2: Because I
0: yeah.
2: love to see how people build out stories.
0: Yeah.
2: And shout out to some of my family. My auntie's brother is an X-Tempo star over there. So
0: what's his name?
2: I think it's Hezekiah Wong. I will get it for you.
0: Yeah, please. Joking. Yeah, yeah, yeah. Okay.
2: Yeah, and so...
0: Very cool.
2: But I love watching that X-Tempo
0: yeah.
2: because the storytelling. I'm a spoken word poet, so everything for me is stories and how rich you can get. But on top of the stories, because spoken word is like storytelling as well, and you bring your own tempo, but it is the same richness is in the production. So they have the two elements together. Yeah. There's no surface thing in Calypso. It's very, very entrenched and very rich.
0: And it's Calypso, you know, in the film, I make the statement, Calypso history is Black history.
2: Yes.
0: Right. And it's documenting the experience of Afro-Trinidadians, really Caribbean people, but, you know, it came out of the experience of the African slaves in Trinidad. And the thing that I want people to know about Calypso, too, is that it, just like blues and just like other Black forms of music that, you know, started in America, for example, there's a Blackness of the music that where we have the ability to talk about very hard things and make it feel good.
2: Right? Trinis, we're so good at that.
0: Right? You know?
1: It's a big part of emancipation, too.
0: Absolutely.
1: Freedom.
0: Yeah. Yes. Yeah.
1: Because when we came out of slavery, that was our go-to.
2: Yes. Yep.
1: That music, right?
0: Yep. Right. Absolutely. Yeah, it's the foundational music. You know, if you're from the Caribbean right now, you've probably been watching the iShow Speed Caribbean Tour. And all of the conversations and the arguments between islands about who's this is better and who's that is better and who does this better. And there's a huge argument now about which music came before which style of music.
2: I've seen that Mentos versus right? Calypso. You know?
0: Anybody who knows, if you know, you know. Calypso was the first identifiable sound from the region,
2: yes.
0: Right? The very first Calypso was recorded in 1912, right? And that was an instrumental Calypso. And then the very first vocal recording was 1914.
2: Yeah.
0: The very first recording, you know, the identifiable jazz recording was 1917.
2: Right.
0: So Calypso is so early compared to all other musics in the Caribbean. And if you look at the history, there's a track actually called from Roy and Lion called Babu Lala, recorded in 1938, I believe. If you listen to that track, you can hear the beginnings of ska.
2: Yeah.
0: In that track.
2: Wow.
1: I was now about to talk about that.
0: Yeah.
1: There's a lot of people don't know. We started with ska, and for some reason, we passed that over to Jamaicans, and that's how they turned into reggae.
2: Yeah.
1: Correct?
0: Yeah.
1: Right? So at the end of the day, we were part of that already.
2: Yeah.
1: You know, the fact that, you know, we passed that on, a lot of people were saying that, you know, how can you give up something like that? But we, as Trinidadians, we just have that beat and we want that beat.
0: Yeah.
1: Where, don't get me wrong, I love reggae as much as anybody do. However, reggae basically, we're not talking dancehall reggae. It's basically a 2-3 chord beat where with us, we all over the place.
0: Yeah.
1: Up, down, sideways.
0: So
1: with that sense, you know, we gravitate to that. And I am happy that we did that.
0: Yeah.
1: The fact that there's two identities. So they was able to take ska and do reggae, and that's perfect.
0: Yeah.
1: And then we were able to take the Calypso and make it our own.
2: Yes, so good.
1: Before you jump into that,
0: yes,
1: there's something I want you to address, since you're on this archives business and this history. When you go on Google,
0: yes,
1: okay, soca comes under reggae. I don't like that.
0: Yeah, I'll tell you.
1: It has to be identified.
0: I'll tell you why.
1: And hold on a second. And next thing too, we need to understand that Calypso, that word is worldwide. Soca is not.
0: Right.
1: So if we need to get soca in there, it has to come under Calypso.
2: Yes.
1: That's something we need to understand. Because there is not out there. If you put in Calypso, that will pop up.
0: Mm-hmm,
1: you put in soca, it's not going to pop up.
0: Right.
1: Unless you're just going on YouTube, which is frequent now.
0: But
1: talking about main archives, mainstream.
0: Yes, I hear what you're saying.
1: Go ahead.
0: I mean, part of that is that the fact that soca is a newer art form, right? It came out of Calypso, so there's less recorded history that compared to Calypso.
1: Right.
0: But going back to the comment you made about soca being put under the umbrella of reggae. So one thing that the reggae industry was able to do was they had what was called a dub plate culture, right? Mm-hmm. They were heavy into recording and putting out records, and they had major record labels that they had the infrastructure to be able to get their records around, right? So that infrastructure gave them a place in international record labels and the actual categorization of things. If you look at many Calypso records, some of them are listed as reggae, right? And it's because when you market something that was for us or from us, and you give it to somebody else, it's something that they don't know what to do with it, right? So sometimes they would market as reggae because that's what they knew it to be, because it sounded like the Caribbean, right? The other thing about soca is that, I mean, I don't want to get into this too much, but the sound of the Southern Caribbean, that's what soca was originally called.
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0: Yeah. So, soca was an acronym, right? If you talk to people like Robin Imamsha and so on from Trinidad, they'll give the history. So, and it was supposed to separate, for example, what was happening north in Jamaica, right? As an identifiable song from the Caribbean. So, the other thing that I want to say here is that I would always confidently say that, you know, Calypso is the first identifiable song from the Caribbean, but it's not a statement that should make anybody feel insecure about the history that they have in their in their country. Like, it's all a collective history, right? New Orleans is considered the top of the Caribbean, right? Because of the shared history, slave movement, and so on. So I think it's important to see the Caribbean as much larger as just the individual islands, but also look at the diaspora, right? So at KSS, one of the things that we do is that we look at Calypso history as like a diasporic story. We're looking at Trinidad as the ancestral home. We're looking at, and then the other three main hubs. Toronto is a Calypso hub. Montreal was actually the first Calypso hub in Canada, but now Toronto has taken over, right? New York has incredible Calypso history, and London has incredible Calypso history in terms of recorded histories, the presence of main artists. So we look at London, New York, Toronto, Trinidad as the four like Calypso hubs.
2: Nice.
0: So it's a diasporic story.
2: Of course. So back to the documentary for tonight.
0: Yeah,
2: so,
0: for sure.
2: So for what do you hope audiences are going to carry away with them after experiencing the film if they come up tonight?
0: You know what? I want people to experience my granddad's legacy, not just as the Calypsonian. Many people know his Calypsos, but they don't know him as a person. So we spend some time talking about his early beginnings and his life and his relationship with my grandmother, his wife. And I want people to walk with a sense of pride about our shared stories, and also feel a sense of responsibility to collectively preserve these stories, whether it's part of your own family history. But I'm finding that sometimes you're only one or two people away from the actual histories, right?
2: And pumpkin vine everywhere.
0: Yeah, I get these stories all the time, and I want people to know to value the histories that they carry.
2: Yeah.
0: Because don't throw all that box of photos. Right? Don't throw out those records. If you had a Calypso in your family, even if they won a junior Calypso Monarch title in Windsor in the 1960s, whatever happened, right? So keep those stories, and I want people to get in contact with me. You know, if you want to figure out, because we're also building a digital archive for Calypso. Mm-hmm. So if you want to get in contact with me, check out Kaiso Street Society, KAISO Street Society.org. Or at gmail.com and send us an email. Yeah.
2: Yes, amazing. And that segues nicely into my last question.
0: Yeah.
2: So for those of us who are you know, inspired after tonight. I know I already am. Mm-hmm. What are some ways that you would suggest everyday people can begin preserving their own family or community histories? I mean, not all of us will get up and make a documentary.
0: Yeah.
2: What are some things that you can say, like, this is what you should do?
0: Ask questions. I think I didn't ask enough. Luckily, when I around 2014, 2016, somewhere around there, I actually sat down and I asked my grandfather questions.
2: Yes.
0: And that actually started a certain thing. I didn't know that I had an aunt that lived in Canada, actually great aunt because it was his sister. Mm-hmm. So ask questions, keep those photos,
2: yes.
0: Start digitizing them, right? Do what you can. And don't be afraid to become a DIY journalist, right? Like, get the camera up, mm-hmm. ask your aunts and your uncles and your mom and your dad and your grandfather and your grandmother questions about mm-hmm. their own histories. It doesn't always have to be about Calypso, because Calypso talks about everything, right? And I find that those connections happen when we talk to each other, we ask questions, and we just begin to value the lives and the histories that people that have come before us have lived, and it can inform how we live today. You know, that's what I want people to take away.
2: I love
0: from
2: that,
0: this.
2: And yeah. I absolutely agree. You know, it reminds me of like when I was doing research for my play, mm-hmm. and I remember I recorded. She was living in a home already, but I recorded some stories from my grandmother on my thing. And I remember when we went to Trinidad, we did the same with my friend Natasia's grandma. Mm-hmm. And just the other day, I was going through my phone and I was like, oh yeah, I forgot I had this. Because she passed now.
0: Mm-hmm.
2: And I'm so grateful to have recorded these things, because you never know when we're losing these histories every day. When you lose somebody in your family who is an elder, particularly, and is like one of the keys to knowing, you know, where you have come from.
0: Mm-hmm.
2: That is, as you said, loss sometimes hits you of what you've actually, it's not just the person, but everything that person comes with and carries, and all the questions you didn't get to ask, the stories you mm-hmm. didn't need to mm-hmm. hear. So mm-hmm. I also encourage people, man, like sit with your elders and speak and talk. And that is what we're trying to do with our archive project from the Mangoes to Maple project here mm-hmm. in Windsor, because we have this amazing Caribbean center that was founded by really strong people and continue to be carried on by strong people. And where's that history living? We don't know right now.
0: Yeah.
2: So that is why this project is so important. And I shout out Antoinette Seymour, who is leading it, as she's the one of the lead archivists here at the University of Windsor, and mm-hmm. Kamisha Siblis, who will be with us tonight, running it through Black Scholars Institute. And I think that is it. That is our community coming together to say we want to make sure and preserve that people know that we were here and we did this and we contributed this to Canadian society because we brought those things, you know? When you're talking about bringing something to Expo 67, or, you know, if you have people who went, even just Caravana coming here, that's a gift
0: from
2: the Caribbean community. These are the things we have brought to the Canadian nation that I think needs to be, these stories need to be told, and we need to have our histories be part of the larger Canadian context of
0: absolutely
2: history. Okay.
1: So do you have a band, an actual band?
0: I forgot to mention, this is a double release for me, right? So it's not just the film, because we released Arisa. I think I did say that actually. Yeah. So the album as well. So the band that recorded the music is called the Kaiso Street Collective. That's one of the projects I play.
1: Are they located in Canada?
0: In Toronto.
1: Mm-hmm. So would they be at the center tonight?
0: Not tonight, but I do have records.
2: Bringing them back. Records. We cannot bring them.
1: So wait a minute. So this guy could be on one of my shows.
2: He could?
0: Yes, sir.
1: I promote here.
2: Hey, but I already booked him, eh? Don't try to take my artist. Anyway, you see, listen, we collaborated.
1: No, the fact that I could do a show pertaining to jazz over.
0: Yeah.
1: Kind of cool.
0: Mm-hmm. Yes, sir.
1: Because let me tell you something. We right across the river, you know.
0: Yes.
2: Yes.
0: Yes,
1: that's an excellent jazz people across that river right there.
0: Yeah.
1: So I can collaborate you yourself
0: absolutely.
1: And the next big artist over there.
0: Yeah, man, let's do it. Let's do it.
2: I love it.
1: Yeah, you know what I mean? And the fact that when that gate opens, mm-hmm. it will be vice versa.
0: Yeah. Mm-hmm. Yeah.
1: Show over there, show here.
0: Yep.
1: You know what I mean? Let's face it. COVID has put a damper on the city.
0: Yeah. For sure. Mm-hmm. I mean, everywhere.
1: And
0: everywhere.
1: I mean, Windsor was popping, you know?
0: Okay.
1: Like, I mean, for our music,
0: yeah.
1: African music, Motown.
2: Yeah, Motown.
0: Yeah.
1: Right? Music. in Windsor.
0: Because of the proximity of
1: correct.
0: To Detroit.
1: It was right next door.
0: Yeah,
1: right?
0: Yeah, yeah.
1: So it was popping. COVID, when I say put a damper, I mean serious damper.
0: Yeah.
1: People, clubs are closing down. People fighting to get back to that level.
0: Yeah.
1: Right? What I saw happen is that people got, I wouldn't say lazy, but a lot of people got so accustomed of working from home. There's a lot of people have not gone back out to actually work and to actually do the physical work you used to do before.
0: Mm-hmm.
1: As far as owning a club, running a club, a restaurant, and club, it's not easy.
0: Yeah,
1: and people got lazy in the sense that, you know, well, but I can stay home, you know. Mm-hmm. I don't need to go out there.
2: But I think it's a whole retraining of society to become social again, because to go outside, you know?
0: So
2: the music will bring us back to
0: home. For sure.
1: But music is a huge connection in our lives.
0: Yeah.
1: You know, sometimes I in my early career at music, I find that, you know, 2 o'clock in the morning, I'd be sleeping, and that's when something just wake me up.
0: I
1: go on the computer and start recording and putting beats together.
0: Mm-hmm.
1: Right? A lot of people don't understand that. And then you have these people, forgive me for saying this, you know, you're playing your radio in your car, or you're playing your music at home. You know, there's a certain time, but there's people who naturally hate music. They don't want to hear no music at all. You put on, you call the police.
2: Mm.
1: I have been around people like that, and I didn't get upset. I just look and see what the problem is in their life, because music, doesn't matter what type of music, is a soothing for the soul.
0: Universal language. Mm-hmm. Yeah, yeah, yeah.
1: And
0: yeah.
1: if you don't have that in you, something is wrong. Because it's balance.
0: Mm-hmm. Yeah.
1: Right? It's balance. As a kid growing up, and for many people out there, whatever situation they may go through, there has to be something to take your mind away from that and keep you, right? Otherwise, you'll go mad.
0: You know, that's actually something that comes up in the film. Carl Jacobs is talking about not just the power of music, but the power of humor in Calypso that allows us to cope with the hardship of life as well.
1: Just open a door there.
0: I'm telling you,
2: but Calypso and Soca is like that, because I tell people all the time, from November to May now. Look at watch this weather. That's how I Soca and Calypso and also dancehall and reggae. Mm. This is how I survive the winter time, because that music in particular, the BPM, the beats, the production, gives you that island feel, and you don't feel like, because when it's gray and cold, so like it's very depressing.
0: Yes,
1: right.
2: And so especially if you are somebody from the Caribbean or Caribbean descent, that's in your blood, and so you're not used to. There's no sun. There's no this. No that.
0: Mm-hmm.
2: So music is sometimes people's only life-saving line until you can catch a flight, you know?
1: That's
0: a good point.
1: Do you sing or do you play instrumental?
0: My primary instrument is saxophone.
1: Perfect.
0: Yeah.
1: So you don't sing as much, or you can?
0: I can sing, but people don't know me as a singer.
2: You're not going in the tent, you're saying?
0: I'm not going in the tent. I mean.
1: You don't have to, but you can still sing. Right?
0: Yeah. I mean, I've been thinking about dabbling, not just to sing, but more so writing for other people. My sister is a singer.
1: So did you?
0: And a dancer.
1: Did you bring your saxophone? Is it in the trunk?
0: My saxophone is here. I have records with me as well.
1: You see?
0: Yeah.
1: You don't have to be here, but you can play something.
0: There we go.
1: I'm looking forward to that.
0: Yeah, man.
1: See, I'm grabbing your t-shirt. So the fact
2: it's okay. I know where to find you on a Friday night.
1: So the fact that, you know, we can hear a little something. Again, tell the audience who's listening, what are we going to expect at the Caribbean Center tonight? Again, remind them.
0: So are we going to premiere the film?
2: Mm-hmm.
0: All right. Okay. Bomber's Dream is the name of the film. And then that'll be followed by a panel discussion about the film. And Paulina is gonna lead that.
2: Yes, so I'll be moderating a talk after to talk a little bit more with Jesse about the film. And also Kamisha Siblis from the BSI, Black Scholars Institute, will be part of that. And I will also be, well, engage in a conversation really about the importance of preserving Caribbean stories in Canada.
0: Yeah.
2: So that's what will, and there's food, and the bar will be open for anybody listening and wanting to know.
1: So who's cooking the Caribbean Center?
2: There's no, it's just light refreshments. Relax.
0: And I have some of the CDs with me as well from the release, if people want to grab copies.
2: Sorry, Tony, I didn't have time to get doubles for this one.
1: Also as well, maybe before you leave.
0: Yeah.
1: I can get some of the music to play on the station.
0: For sure.
1: You know what I mean?
0: Yeah.
1: That'd be good. So people, you know, as we wrap up this conversation with Jesse Ryan, the man is a saxophone jazz soca player. You understand that? Big plenty words there. Right? The man about to get into writing music as well. You know, based on his genre of music is something that we look forward to here of putting on a show with him and others in the community of Windsor, because I mean jazz calypso is something, if you never heard it before, and trust me, if you put in a pan jazz, a pan jazz player as well, alongside Jesus.
2: Well, you know, as they say, once a trinity reach in your fetish.
1: exactly. So I mean, you would have no objection to a jazz pianist.
0: No, not at all.
1: Could you imagine that saxophone blazing and that pan?
0: Yes.
2: Anyways, everybody. So as you see, Tony and I's next concert will be. It's already planned. You see, I have to put myself back in here. You know?
0: Yeah.
2: But yes, for everybody listening, please come out to the Caribbean Center, 2410 Central Avenue tonight, 6 p.m. We will be premiering this very amazing documentary and talking more with Jesse live. If you want to meet the man live, we have a little refreshments, drinks are going to be on. Yeah, we have our little games. Yeah, come play a little pool, a little dominoes, a little ludi, all kind of thing, and come check out the Caribbean Center and what we have going on as well.
1: Listen, when you head back to Toronto, don't be a stranger.
0: See that
1: number there? You don't have to be in studio. You can call in and we could chat with you live.
0: Absolutely, man.
1: So anything that's happening, Paulina could fall in and could interview live on the phone.
0: Amazing, man. Right? I love it.
1: Seeing that here in Toronto, so
0: yes,
1: you could update us on what's happening in Toronto.
0: Well, I mean, I arrived in Windsor yesterday and I love it, so I'm interested in talking with you on the phone, but also being back here, you know.
2: Listen, I'm trying to steal him. We need more artists here.
1: First of all, we don't have traffic.
0: Yeah, I love that. I love that.
2: The first person.
0: Yes.
2: The first person.
1: Okay, we don't have traffic here in Windsor.
0: Yeah.
1: The only time you'll get a little traffic is very early in the morning when people go to work, but it's nothing compared
0: to Toronto. Okay. Yeah. Traffic is crazy right now, especially with FIFA, the World Cup. Oh my gosh.
2: Yes.
1: Well, that's the next thing.
0: Yeah.
1: You know, it was really nice having,
0: absolutely, man,
1: having you here.
0: Pleasure.
1: Yeah. I would be coming down to the center.
0: Great.
1: To get awesome. A further introduction of you performing and people who is going to.
2: All right, we're gonna give it a little time and give you about 15 minutes because we know you're wrapping up at 6, so you don't miss the documentary. Okay, so 6:15.
1: We won't
2: start till 6:15 for Tony.
1: you see when there's a radio host, we just get
0: the perks.
2: Can I do one more little plug here?
1: Yes, sure.
2: And for those of you who can't come this weekend but want to come down to the Caribbean Center next weekend, next Saturday, we are hosting a Jerk and Jam daytime party and a nighttime event. And tickets for the nighttime party is $20. And all the proceeds are going to support the Cavaliers Cricket Club. Because what's more Caribbean than cricket? I don't know.
1: Actually,
2: just calypso, maybe.
1: There's a lot of things in the city. Listen, my phone, people, I keep telling them, my phone don't work. I don't have time to print these things out because I'm always in a rush every time I'm doing something. My time is very limited. However, there's a lot of things happening.
2: Tons
1: of things.
2: Yeah, Jerk Fest. You have Carousel of Nations Come Caribbean Village is about to reopen just now.
1: Like within this week right here, there's a lot of things happening. You could think about anything that... Yeah, same thing with me.
2: Yes, I don't have it off the top, but I'm here to promote the Caribbean Center and all things Caribbean. So Jerk and Jam, May 30th. Come out, support the Cricket Cavaliers Club, and come lime with me now.
1: Yeah, come lime this evening at the Caribbean Center. That's at 2410 Central Avenue. So, you know, be there. You know, I would be there because I want to see what this young man has to offer as far as entertainment is concerned. Not just the documentary. I want to hear him play, you know. All right. Thanks for coming.
0: Pleasure, man. Pleasure. Yeah.
1: As we move back to the classics.

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Mr. Griffith, of course, right here on CJAM 99.1 FM. For those of you who tuned in early on, we had Jesse Rayan inside the studio. This man apparently is a jazz, soca, well, calypso artist. So we look forward to him being down at the Caribbean Center this afternoon. So come out and check him out. If you can, that'd be great. Right about now, I'd like to say good evening to the reggae community right here in Windsor on the road.

Music, the sweet voice of Mr. John Holt, right here on CJAM 99.1 FM. For the love of you, he said.

0: Drivers who use handheld devices such as cell phones are 4 times more likely to get into crashes serious enough to cause injury or even death. Brain injuries such as those caused by distracted driving kill more people under the age of 20 than any other causes combined. 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

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So join us next week. We are about to turn it down and head out until next week. In the meantime,

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Mr. Jesse Ryan is in the place. Welcome to the city of Windsor, my friend. A saxophone player, the man had his own band. Is about a documentary on the Mighty Bomber, his granddad. Plus, we're going to get some vibes as well. Lots of food, drinks. All at the Caribbean Center, Mr. Jesse Ryan. In the place. Welcome again.

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6: 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Go to the show. Buy some merch. Take some blurry photos. But if you miss it, we got your back. Recorded by Ian Phillips at Meteor. This is Brass Camel.
7: Well, I guess we're going to do it a little different tonight because we've got no support. It's just us, as you can probably tell because you didn't watch any support act. And that means instead of doing doing one long set tonight, we're going to do two sets. And that's different from the norm because we usually get up and play one long set.
8: We're opening up for ourselves.
7: Pardon me?
8: We're opening up for ourselves tonight.
7: Hell yeah. All right. So we're gonna do something a little different tonight. And as some of you know, and thank you so very much to some of you who have already purchased one, we just released a new album. And we're going to take this opportunity to play that album front to back. And then we're going to take a little break. And then we'll come back and play the greatest hits. Thanks for coming out, everybody.

0: That bin fell right on my tuner at the end of the song.
1: Help, I blew a breaker.
0: Oh my gosh.
1: Actually.
0: All right, well, there's some technical difficulties all of a sudden.
2: We've blown up. I thought we were just making it nice and moody in here. But it turns out we've blown the power circuit. Okay, well, introducing the Brass Camel Quartet.

0: Thank you. So this next one is the tonic to You've Got Time. This one is called Why Bother, and we actually just released a video for it this morning, in which we got buried alive. And you know, we never really took the visual aspect too seriously, and then on this album cycle we thought, let's start making some videos. And we learned pretty quick that all these film people just, they got a lot of restrictions and, you know, protocol and everything. And when we said, okay, here's the idea. The end of the song, the three of us who are singing, we lie down in the grave, and the other guys bury us alive. And they say, well, aren't you gonna get dirt in your mouth? Are you gonna get dirt in your ears? Yes, that's what you do for art. And God, they seem to think that there would be paperwork to fill in. No, man, we're and band. We're just gonna jump in the ground. And you know, watching that back for the first time in a while today, there was a lot, we really had to floss for a while after that video. There was a lot of dirt in the ears and in the eyes and in the mouth and the nose. If there was an orifice in the head area, there was dirt in it. But, you know,
1: not just the head area.
0: This one is called Why Bother. And there was a Winston Churchill quote that I read, where he was asked at a ripe old age, how do you find the energy to keep going? And he said, it's because I never run when I can walk, and I never walk when I can crawl, and I never crawl when I can just lie down and go to sleep. And I thought, that's awfully funny, coming from somebody who, by all accounts, was a highly motivated individual. Let's write a song about it. So this is a little depression anthem called Why Bother?

0: Thank you. That one was called Why Bother. Now this next one is a song called Can't Say We Didn't Try. And we got any plane fans in the house? Aviation enthusiasts? Anybody? No, okay.
1: They're right, wonderful okay. Machines, people.
0: Yeah, I mean, it's Motor City. You know, they built motors for aircraft, too. Pratt & Whitney, radial engine. Not much sounds better than that. Well, long story short, this song was written about a plane that crashed in Greenland. Crash landed. Any landing you can walk away from is a good one, they say. And this plane dropped down on the ice in the mid-40s. And it was a big B-29. Hate war, but you know, love the planes. And this thing sat there for decades. And sometime in the early 90s, somebody had the bright idea to piece it back together and fly it right off the ice. So they spent 3 or 4 years repairing this thing under tarps and tents, and they got it all ready to fly away. And then they started up the engines and the whole thing burnt down. So this is about that. It's called Can't Say We Didn't Try. It's about an aircraft that never made it back into the sky.

wake up tomorrow and fix your wireless unit, and then we'll do it again.

0: activate the supersonic decelerating contra-rotating turbines, Verdigris. We're getting a little too close to the sun. Depress the aerothermic thermal research jets. Accelerate the isothermal oxyacetylene vaporometers. Invert the compression radial ratio. Energize the tandem ailerons, Verdigris, while I turn up this interplanetary microphone.
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2: 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And there in the corner, I hadn't seen it before, was this jukebox. And he put in a coin. And he pressed three buttons.

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1: The boys are here. The girls are here. And the muscle men are here. Bikini chicks are the bait, and romance the reward. And if this isn't your idea of fun, then you're a rat thing.
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Now with that one, we had a little bit of fun shooting the video, because that song Ice Cold was written about living way up north in the Arctic Circle, and we're much too poor to afford the airfare up there. It costs a lot to get up north of 60. And then Dylan over there said, well, why don't we just lace up and hit the ice rink? And we thought, hell yeah, let's find out who skates on their ankles. So we did that. We rented an ice rink, and it took about 2 hours to shoot. And for 6 hours, we were able to just play some hockey, which was a good time. We are Canadians, after all. This next one, how would I describe it? This one's written about a small, literal baby that transmogrified into a large, literal devil. It's called Careful What You Wish For.

Thank you. Any Rush fans out there? Hell yeah. Dynamite. Very good band. Very, very good band. So many good riffs. Well, we had the real honor of Terry Brown, who produced a lot of incredible Rush albums and mixed a lot of Rush albums. He mixed our new album, which was just an incredible treat. And we didn't know that was going to happen when we started making the album. And you know, we wanted to make an album that sounded a little more raw than the first two, a little more like the band in the room playing it. And when we first got talking to Terry on the phone, he's just the picture of a perfect English gentleman, even though he's lived in Toronto for 55 years. And he goes, well, what do you want to see out of this mix that you didn't see out of the first two? And I said, well, we'd like something that's just a little bit more natural. And you know, if there's a wobble in the vocals here or there, or a little guitar thing, a timing change we need to make, just leave it in there. And he goes, well, the good news for you guys is that in this capacity, my job is not to mix it. My job is not to fix it, it's to mix it. So I went, that's great. So we love the job he did, but we were doing that last song, Everybody Loves a Scandal, and there was a placeholder bit in the middle of the song where, because again, it's about artificial intelligence, it goes, we wrote this ourselves. And it was kind of like a Zappa thing we were just joking with, but we were looking for somebody else to track the line. And we had, I don't know how many people we had to record that line, and just nobody hit. And then I got a call from Terry saying, do you mind if I take a crack at it? So we have mixing legend Terry Brown going, we wrote this ourselves on the recording of that last song, which is an uncredited little nifty tidbit on the album. And if you take one home, it's T.C. Brunsy saying that line. Now the next one, speaking of Terry, he's a man of very, very few words and, you know, limited praise, and the kind of guy where gives a little smile and it's like anybody else beaming. And, you know, he was very insightful about the mixing process, but didn't heap too much praise on anything. He's a very stern kind of guy. And we sent him this next one here, and after he sent back the first mix pass, he called me up and he said, I really like that one. And that was a nice little pat on the back moment to know that he really liked this one. This is, for all you prog fans out there, probably the most progressive so-called rock song on the new album. It's about espionage, and it's called Catch Us If You Can.

just taking the opportunity to explain some context. And by the time we get up here for the next set, we're just going to play a lot. So thank you so much for coming out and bearing with me talking. This next one is the second to last song on the album, and it's called Last Call. This one's about a civil war. Yeah, jolly good stuff.

We've got one more on the new album for you. This next one, it's about a nautical disaster. And it's called This Is Goodbye. And it's only goodbye for now, because we'll see you in 15 minutes after this one. Thanks so much for sticking around.

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1: 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Ho ho. We got it playing back twice. That's how good we are. How are we doing today? Hold on, 1, 2. I think my mic is a little bit too much. Hold on. Everything is a mess today. How are we feeling today, Windsor and Detroit? My name is Skinny Steve. If you don't know, this is Testing here, where we play for the next 2 hours nothing but the best in house, disco, funk, everything live. So, without a further ado, we're going to go into a Michael Gray song here called The Weeknd. Let me actually... There we go. We're going to go into a Michael Gray song here called The Weeknd.

And I yearn all week

imagined all we played for you to come home when you left.

That is a Willy Ninja song that is hot by Willy Ninja, the Louis Vega and Josh Milan remix. I'd say that was a good start. That was a good start to the radio show. I'll tell you that much. Thank you to everybody who's tuned in live on CJAM.